0: Tell you what, it's time you all joined in. Everybody.
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0: 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I drank some very good beer I purchased with a fake ID. My name was Brian McGee. I stayed up listening to Queen when I was 17.
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1: 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That's what we say in England. We say to absent friends. 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
0: You're bloody right I am. We're all legends. But you're right, I am a legend.
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Good evening, beautiful Wembley folks! Wow, what an amazing evening of love and music. Thank you for being here and thank you for sharing all this stuff. I'd like to sing you a little song. I'd like to play you a little song. And I did not write this song. It was written by a young boy called Freddie Mercury. And in 1986, we were on this exact spot singing this song together. And in 1992, exactly 30 years ago, we said goodbye to Freddie in a style similar to this. So I know that Freddie would be very happy to use this song to honor Taylor Hawkins. But here's the deal. I don't sing this song. We all sing this song together, okay?

You know, I love all the matches in the sky. What do you think if every one of us uses our lights? Give me all your lights. Give me all your phones. Let's light up Wembley Stadium for Taylor Hawkins!

Celebrity covers. Queen covers by famous artists. Sometimes they're better than that artist's own songs. Queen Radio Net.

You know, Sammy, there's been a lot of rumors lately about a certain band or Queen. And the rumors are that we're going to split up. What do you think? They're talking from here. My apologies, but I say what I want. You know what I mean? So forget those rumors, we're gonna stay together until we fucking will die, I'm sure. Queen Radio.

This man's name is Brian May. This is Mitch Tambo, folks.

And as you can probably guess, leading us up to a wonderful, familiar piece of music. Featuring Queen and Adam Lambert.

Adam Lambert with Queen. Brian May and Roger Taylor. Brian May not quite recreating his famous guitar solo on top of Buckingham Palace. This time, on this occasion, he was in front of our beautiful Queen Victoria Memorial.

0: Well, let me introduce you now to the members of Queen. First of all, vocalist and piano player...
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1: What's the involvement actually with the Metropolis idea? Because I think they're reproducing a new version of that.
2: Yeah, Giorgio Moroder is in charge of it. He bought the rights to the footage off the East German government, and he's putting new music to it, completely mechanical music except various vocalists. And he asked Freddie to sing one of the tracks, and we ended up taking one of the tracks and changing it and doing things with it. And in return, he said, okay, you can use some of the Metropolis footage, which we wanted to, because you can see we were into machines and stuff. And that is the archetypal, you know, machines film of all time. I'm sure it's going to be very successful when it comes out.
3: It comes out again, the original form, but with the new Giorgio Moroder soundtrack, yeah?
2: That's right. He's in colour, isn't it? He's done all kinds of amazing things. He's done computer reconstruction of some of the images, which are a bit duff, you know, being very old. He's also researched some pieces which have never been seen since the thing was released, because they were chopped out.
3: Fantastic.
2: And he's getting involved in doing some tinting and colouring as well. So it's going to be quite a production.
3: We're going to get sick of Metropolis at the end of all this, I can tell.
2: thank you very much.
3: I'm sure you're right. Brian, thank you for coming in today.
2: Thank you.
3: One more track. This is one that you said, play it, please, Hammer to Fall. Yes. Why do you like it so much?
2: It's just the other side, which I would like to see exposed, the heavy side, which is very, by definition, you have to always release the singles, the things which are commercial, and that always veers you away from the heavy side. And I think, you know, luckily we have commercial singles which are, in my opinion, good, you know, they're good songs, but I still like the other side to be heard.
3: It's 4:30, and this is Hammer to Fall.

0: Queen Diary on this day in history.
1: Hello, today is August 11th. 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

knowing what the world was about. 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

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Keep coming up with love, but it's so slashed and torn.

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1: Our first call tonight is Jim. He is in Berkey, Ohio, listening to FM 104 in Toledo. Jim, good evening and welcome.
2: Hi. Oh, man, this is such a rush.
3: Hello, Jim. How are you doing?
2: Oh, real good.
4: Good evening, Jim.
2: Man, it's great to talk to you guys. Right. I saw that great set you had at Live Aid.
4: Oh, yeah, right. Thank you.
2: Yeah, it was great. And I know you got a real big response from the crowd there and, like, afterwards and everything. And I was wondering if that was what gave you the real encouragement to keep on plugging and, you know, stay together and get your next album out.
4: Well, we wouldn't deny it gave us a great lift. We weren't very active at that time. And then Bob came up and asked us to go on Live Aid, Bob Geldof. I don't know, we just sort of put together a medley, really, of a few of our older hits and a couple of new ones, and it just went down so well, and it did sort of revitalize us in some ways. Yeah, that's true.
1: Didn't it come at a point, too, where you were considering taking some time off and going individual ways, at least for a little while, not breaking up, per se, but...
3: Well, we do that anyway quite a lot. In fact, we've just come off quite a break. You know, before we made this album, we took quite a break, yeah. But I think that's a very healthy thing to do along the way. You know, not to just go in because it's time to make the next album, but wait until you're ready, until you have the ideas and the inspiration and the enthusiasm, you know.
4: Uh-huh. Eliminates jadedness.
1: You bet. Jim, thanks for starting us off. You call us again sometime. We have a call now from Augusta, Georgia. It's Benji, and she is listening to 96RXR. Good evening, Benji, and welcome.
5: Hi, Brian. Hi, Roger. Glad
3: Hi.
5: To be back.
3: Hello, Benji. Thank you very much.
5: I just wanted to know, since Queen produces other people, what does another producer bring to the band?
3: Well, it's very nice to just have someone to bounce off. You know, I think, you know, we have the four of each other, and we're pretty vocal and pretty argumentative, but sometimes it's nice to have a referee, you know, and also someone who ties the technical stuff down so you don't have to think about that too. So we have a kind of engineer-producer figure who's David Richards, and he's quite a whiz kid, so it helps us.
1: Also, four is an even number, and he becomes the fifth. Is he the tiebreaker if it ever comes to that?
3: Can be.
1: Can be. Yeah. Nice call, Benji. Thanks. We'll talk to you again sometime. We're going to speak with Rob now in Boca Raton, Florida, listening to 97 GTR in Miami. Good evening. Welcome.
6: Hi.
4: Hello. Hi, Rob.
6: How you doing?
3: Very good. Thank you.
4: Okay, thanks. Little jet lag.
6: First of all, I just want to congratulate you on a wonderful new album. I just haven't stopped playing. It's just brilliant.
4: Mm. Thank you very
3: Thanks.
4: Much.
6: And anyway, what I want to ask was, you know, in America, it's tough being a Queen fan. You got to understand because, you know, we don't have the CDs, we don't have the 12 inches, and there's so much that's unavailable here in America. I mean, you know, I read up on the discographies and, you know.
4: I understand, yeah.
6: I mean, do you plan on releasing those, or why has there been a problem?
4: I would imagine that they would hopefully be released in the near future. I'm sure that they're working on that.
1: That's a common complaint. I hear that quite often. Yeah, let's hope that changes. And Rob, of course, you'll be receiving the new CD and Classic Queen, which is unavailable to the public tonight, just for being on the air with us. And thanks for calling. We're going to let Ken have his turn now in Toronto. Q107 is our affiliate there. Hi, Ken.
7: Good evening, Brian and Roger.
3: Hello,
4: Good
3: Ken.
4: Good evening, Ken.
7: Incredible to be talking to you guys. I'm a huge Queen fan. I've got all the albums.
3: Great.
7: And I really want to ask Brian a question. I really enjoyed the Starfleet thing you did with Eddie Van Halen and
3: a lot
7: of the Queen stuff that has maybe more of the guitar influence in it. Even things like Was It All Worth It and I Want It All from the latest album. There's quite a big difference between that kind of music and maybe some of the kind of things that are on like Hot Space.
3: That's right.
7: I wanted to ask you if it's really a kind of music that you enjoy maybe as much as the other music, or if you have plans to do more solo stuff that would be more like the harder edge Queen music.
3: Well, I think both, really. I like guitar music, obviously, because I'm a guitar player and I like it loud and I like to be able to hear it. So, I mean, I am halfway through another solo project, which is actually a proper solo project, which will be a solo album from me. But I just put it to one side once we started on the Queen album, and I'm really happy with the way it came out, because not really by design, it just, for some reason, I guess because we were playing more live in the studio, a lot of it became guitar-based, so it's a guitar-based album, which pleases me a lot. It's not just me being guitarist, but I think it sounds very fresh, because we're all playing our natural instruments again.
1: There is a lot of guitar on the record, too, and a lot of us are happy about that. The only problem in choosing the music for tonight's show was what to play, because everything on the album is good. This is the title track, The Miracle, Queen on Rockline.

0: Queen Diary on this day in history.
1: Hello, today is August 11th. Here are some dates from Queen history. 1974, John and Roger appeared on EMI Records' Radio Luxembourg Motor Racing Rally at Brands Hatch. 2001, Roger Taylor joined Say's band at the Gosport Festival in Gosport, UK. It was Queen Diary by AI Voice Nate, Queen RadioNet.
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1: The story behind the song, Innuendo. Born out of an improvisation session in the Barrière Casino in Montreux, this opening track on the 1991 album of the same name finished up lasting 6.5 minutes. An article by music journalist Neil Jeffries mentioned Freddie's remark that innuendo was a word that he often used while playing Scrabble, and that for Queen it was the perfect title. Then Jeffries went on to state that it immediately recalled the multi-textured Bohemian Rhapsody, nodding at every style of Queen's career, even including an unlikely cameo by Steve Howe of Yes on Spanish guitar. The article also pointed out that it became the band's first number one single since that other improvisation, Under Pressure, a decade earlier. The article in question is entitled Curtain Call, which refers to the fact that this was the last album that Freddie completed with the band in his lifetime, with this, the title track, the first single to be released from it. The award-winning video featured a compendium of animation styles contributed by Jerry Hibbert, who had coincidentally studied with Freddie at Ealing Art College back in the 60s. He was commissioned by Queen's manager Jim Beach to do the work, apparently not for this historical reason, but possibly because he'd done some graphic work for Live Aid. He suspected that the reason he was called on to do the animations was because Freddie was ill. Despite doing the work, he never got to meet up with Freddie and thought his former fellow student's illness might also have been the reason for that. There is definitely a sense of primeval foreboding in the intro, as well as a huge nod to Led Zeppelin. Robert Plant from that band later revealed that Freddie had told him so, and he performed the vocals with Queen at the Freddie tribute concert. The lyrics were largely Roger's work, but otherwise the track Innuendo was generally a group effort, and of course, being on this last album, the composition is credited to Queen anyway. The deliberative nature of the song and the marked changes in tempo bring a sense of apprehension about the future. Even the lighter, slower or more peaceful parts, as with the Spanish guitar solo, are just an interlude. Innuendo is an epilogue, an adieu, and a crowning achievement all in one. This is Alison Sezzi for Queen Radio Net.

dark city, so different from the town square. 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

finish up with, this is something from the new album Sheer Heart Attack, written by a young Freddy over there. It's called In the Lap of the Gods Revisited. Thank you, good night.

attempt at this one. This is a Mercury composition from A Night at the Opera, and it's something which a few people asked us to do last time, so this is for those people. This is Love of My Life.

0: oomph in it.
1: Well, do a count in, Roger, as well.
2: How do you mean?
1: Do a one, two, three, four, two, two, three, four, and then let the guitar come in.
2: Right, I just count to eight then.
0: Let's try it.
2: One, two, three, four, one, two, three, four.
0: That's fucking terrible. What about his chords before? How are we going to put those in? Who's going to drop those in from the sky? Yeah, it's going to have to be 1, 2, 3, 4. 1, 2, 3, 4. And then the hi-hat comes in, right? And then you take it from there.
2: Okay, you ready?
1: Okay, well, let's just take six.
0: 1, 2, 3, 4. 1, 2, 3, 4. 1, 2, 3, 4. 1, 2, 3, 4.

0: How was that one?
1: Hmm. Actually, be an idea to have Brian Loud in the cans to get... Ah!
0: No! No, he's just right.
1: All right, then.
2: I think you should have a listen anyway before we go any further.
1: Yeah, let's...
3: Nothing but classics. Absolutely classics. Queen Radio Net. So...

0: It's not bloody widgets we're making. We can't just reproduce Killer Queen.
1: No. We can do better.

0: We call the album A Night at the Opera. No, don't misunderstand, darling. It's a rock and roll record with the scale of opera, the pathos of Greek tragedy, the wit of Shakespeare, the unbridled joy of musical theater. It's a musical experience.
1: Yeah.
0: Rather than just another record. Something for everyone, something, something that will make people feel belongs to them. We're mixed genres, we'll cross boundaries, we'll speak in bloody tongues if we want to.
2: No, there's no musical ghetto that could contain us.
0: That's it.
3: No one knows what Queen means because it doesn't mean one thing.
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0: 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On air, the best of interviews.
1: It was actually the BPI Awards that we went to collect an award, and Geldof was a few tables away and came over and said, how about doing this thing? And he said, we're going to have this and this and this and this. And we said, oh, yeah, I'm sure, you know, thinking that it was an almost impossible thing to get together. But we said, yeah, we'd be interested. And then a bit later on, he rang up and said, look, Brian, I have to have a commitment, you know. Mm. And so we sort of talked about it a bit more. And it seemed like we were all very keen to do it, you know.
2: Is that because you support the cause and want to do your bit, or because it's such a unique rock event that you can't afford to miss out in a way?
3: Good question.
4: To answer that, honestly, it's a bit of both, actually, because I think it is a very good cause, and initially I think we would have liked to have taken part in the Band-Aid single, but I think we were in separate parts of the globe, and so the second bash at it was this thing, and also the fact that some of the biggest and best known groups around the world are taking part, why not us? So I think it makes me personally proud to sort of be part of it, actually.
2: Is it difficult to choose numbers for a 20-minute set? Do you find that you have to stick to your best-known numbers?
1: Yes, we've just been talking about that. It is pretty hard to make the choice.
3: Yes, you don't really know quite what to do, you know, whether to play the hits or to try and do something new. But I think in 20 minutes, really, we've got to play things that people know and will recognise, you know, in Turkey or wherever they're watching, maybe.
4: So we're still squabbling over that fact. That's what he's trying to say, yeah.
2: You're known for the spectacle of your live performances, for the backdrops and the expansive lighting rigs. Is it going to be difficult to cope with the sort of sparsity of Wembley?
1: Well, it all comes down to if you can play or not, really, which is nice, really, in a way, because I think probably there's probably an element of people who think that groups like us can't do it without the extravagant backdrop, but we'll see, you know.
2: After 13 years, do you still get excited about this sort of live performance?
4: This one especially,
1: yes. It's great,
4: yes. We still like to play and fool around.
2: And what about the number that you two are going to be performing towards the end, towards the finale? What's the story behind that?
4: Well, actually, it seems that it looks as if we actually wrote it for this occasion, but we didn't, actually. It was done a long time before that. It seems to fit the bill, actually, so I think they opted out and said, well, why don't the two of us... Because, I mean, during a Queen show, it's just the two of us that actually play, and Roger and John actually go and have a drink or something. But so we weren't really going to do that one, but it seems to be very sort of a part of the show. It's very meaningful, and so we're going to do it.
2: Tell me a little bit about it.
4: Oh, you tell them.
1: Oh. It came about when we'd almost finished recording the album The Works, actually, and we'd been throwing stuff off because there wasn't room for it, and in the end we threw off so much that we said, there's a little hole here, just needs something. And actually Mac, who was producing us, said, well, why don't you do something really simple, you know, just write a song. And Freddie and I were there late one night, and we just came up with this thing. It was very quick. And we just had this particular thing in mind, you know, the whole business of Africa was in our minds. And that's the way it came out.
2: Saturday is meant to be all for a good cause, and there aren't meant to be any egos involved. But
1: no egos at all, no.
2: But are so many superstars going to find it difficult in each other's sort of personal spaces?
3: Complete, totally impossible.
1: It's going to be hilarious,
3: chaos.
4: I think it's going to be chaotic, yes, yes. It has to be, I mean, we're not...
1: Hilarious,
3: chaos.
4: I think it's going to be chaotic, yes, yes. It has to be, I mean, we're not...

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1: What's all that? What, the bass is coming out funny through the cans?
2: This will be,
3: the project's going to do a tempo. Is
2: take,
3: this door shut?
2: Take one.
4: Yes!
1: Great. Right, that'll do.

0: Queen Diary on this day in history.
1: Hello, today is August 11th. Here are some dates from Queen history. 1974, John and Roger appeared on EMI Records' Radio Luxembourg Motor Racing Rally at Brands Hatch. 2001, Roger Taylor joined Say's band at the Gosport Festival in Gosport, UK. 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

0: Stop that shit. That's Brian, Roger, and
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0: John.
1: And John, yes.
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0: How would you describe yourself as an artist? 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
1: No, myself as an artist, I'm just a musical prostitute, my dear.
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That's good. So we suddenly open up on the... And we go back to that thing. We just go and say...

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1: I've never let the press worry me. I mean, in the early days, you think about it and go out and buy the papers and make sure that you were in it and all that. And now it's a completely different setup because it's your music, and basically what you worry about is the people that buy your product. That what keeps us going.
2: Some of the people that buy the product have frequently been saying that they prefer the earlier Queen albums to
1: true.
2: The present ones.
1: You'll always get that. You know? I mean, I like that too. I mean, if everybody preferred just the one type, then we wouldn't be selling so many records. The fact that we still do different things is to try and make sure we get a different audience as well. We certainly don't want to sort of discard early fans, because I mean, they're always with us, I hope. But you'll always get that, yes. I mean, some people like, when you come up with a song or an album, you won't get everybody liking everything. And the trademark of Queen, which I like, is just happens to be, it's like a coincidence, is that there are four writers that write very different material. And so it pleases maybe a wider span than most other groups.
2: Inevitably, with the success that you've had, it's bound to bring a different lifestyle to yourself. Do you find that then harder to relate to the average people that will buy the records, in the sense that now you're so much further on than when you were, say, 12 years ago and in bed sits yourselves and very much on the breadline?
1: Oh, yes, I think that's way past. I mean, I think in a way, I think I've sort of done a virtually a full circle. Because, I mean, when you think you being in the business sort of 13 years or even like 14 years, I mean, there seems to be, there was a sort of after the first 5 years, when we had the taste of success, that's the time where I thought, oh my God, I was the bee's knees, and I mean, you know, nobody could speak to me, and I couldn't be seen in these places. But you learn to live with it, and afterwards, you realize that it's also growing up and getting experience. And now I think I'm not afraid to go anywhere. Before I was thinking of bodyguards or whatever. It's just a kind of discipline that you have to have. And kind of awareness. And I think there were times when there was the teeny bop stage where, I mean, we went to Japan and places and there was hordes of people screaming and things like that. But I think most people have grown up. There were times where I'd love to do shows where they were just screaming and howling all the time, and you could just play anything just because you got the adulation. Now I would prefer them to listen to what we're playing, but still have a damn good time, you know.
2: Looking back, something else that appears to have changed is on the Sheer Heart Attack album, proudly saying on the back cover, no synthesizers. That
1: yeah, that was
2: something that's obviously changed with the years.
1: Oh, of course, yes. A lot of people have got that sort of twisted round, because I mean, they actually thought that we hated synthesizers. It was basically, I think, we had a guitarist called Brian May who was recreating some amazing sounds through his guitar, and it was basically just informative. Really, it's this information on the album to say that, because people thought, my God, you know, guitars don't sound like that, it's got to be a synthesizer. So basically we were just telling the people who bought our records that this was not a synthesizer and that Brian could recreate these kind of sounds through his wonderful guitar. So it's basically informative. And the moment we started using synthesizers, we said we do.
2: Coming right up to date with 1984 and The Works, which has been an amazingly successful album for the band, would you say that really it's important these days to have success for anything other than personal satisfaction?
1: It's a survival test, you know. And I mean, of course, we could all just go away and say, okay, we've had enough, and live happily ever after. But I mean, I don't think that's what we're in. We're in it to make music, and the way I think, what else could I do? I mean, this is the thing that interests me most. You don't know what it means to, when you write a song where people actually appreciate and they say it's a good song. It's a wonderful feeling.
2: It must be.
1: It's a wonderful feeling.
2: Does having four writers within the band make life easier for you to decide what you're going to use on an album, or is it harder because you've got
1: no,
2: so much talent there?
1: It's tougher. It makes life much more difficult. But I think it's good in the long run because in one way, it takes the strain away from you, because, I mean, you don't have to write all the time. At the same time, you have to sort of, there's a battle, because, I mean, sometimes you can have a batch of very good songs, but you still have to sift through, and there's a big fight between which song goes on and all that. So there's lots of temperamental situations. But you can never say, you know, sometimes you probably miss out a very good song. I mean, I remember when I was writing Bohemian Rhapsody, I had a song called We're the Champions, but I just didn't feel that it fitted at the time.
2: Right.
1: And I just kept it aside. And it's virtually, I think, about 2 or 3 years later that I sort of, you know, pulled it out the bag again, and there you are. So you can never tell.
2: How do you feel about recording these days? Because not having, and I'm sure you don't have time limits on recording an album, or indeed a budget that says how far you can go. So how do you decide where to stop?
1: Well, that's a good question. It's It's basically self-discipline, really. The budget was endless, and we used to spend enormous amount of time and money in saying we've got to get it right. But now I like to work the other way. There's enough money to make me, you know, I could be in a studio for a year, but I hate that. I like to make decisions early. It's discipline. It's discipline.
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The show's all yours. 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Dance. 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
1: Hello, today is August 11th. 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
1: You just started your second decade together as a band.
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1: Okay, this next song is written by Roger Taylor. This is bad. This is a message of love for everybody. This is, the song is entitled Calling All Girls.

I've always been like this. Success does help. It makes it easier to be outrageous or whatever, but I've let it stop me. If all my money ended tomorrow, I would still be the same person. I'd still go about the same way, like I had lots of money. That's what I used to do before. That's part of me, and I'll always walk around like a Persian puppy here, and no one's gonna stop me.

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1: Queen live in Montreal, Canada on the 1st of December 1978. This is one of the concerts on the jazz tour. There are some changes compared to the previous News of the World tour. For example, Bicycle Race and Fairbottom Girls make it to the set list, and the Dreamer's Ball is now part of the acoustic set. Bran greets the audience in French after Somebody to Love, because Montreal is in a French-speaking part of Canada. Freddie dedicates Fairbottom Girls to ladies with great big tits and asses. After about 12 minutes of the Brighton Rock guitar solo, Brian breaks a string and Roger has to come with a short drum solo before Brian grabs his spare guitar, a John Birch copy of the Red Special. During Now I'm Here, Freddie stops the show and starts his vocal exchange with the audience, something that you know very well from Live Killers.
2: Okay, we're gonna start up a beat. We'd like you to join in. Come on. Nice and easy.

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In an ideal world, I think we need some musicians, okay? Some musicians. Luckily, on the guitar, Mr. Jamie Moses. On the red-hot piano accordion, Mr. Spike Igney. And on groovy, upright, electric bass, Mr. Danny Miranda.

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1: 21 minutes to 11. Talked to Brian May last week before he went on holiday, and a well-deserved one. It's the first holiday he's had in 3 years. Let's talk now about the decision process. I mean, how do you decide if you're someone like Brian May? What becomes a Queen song? What becomes a Brian May song?
2: Some of them along the way nearly became Queen tracks. A lot of the stuff I've written over the last few years does go that way, obviously. And there's a great temptation to do that. So there's a few songs, like, for instance, Headlong or I Can't Live With You, which might have ended up on the solo album if the timing had been different, you know. But while the Queen vehicle was there, it always seemed worthwhile going for it, you know. Once you give a song to Freddie, you know, it becomes something else, you know. And the band in general, you know, that there's such a chemistry there that in giving away a song to the band, you actually gain more than you give, you know. I always gave the best stuff. I think it was always nothing but the best for the band, yeah. And that's the way we were always working, which now doesn't happen, yes, because we don't have a band, yes.
1: One of the things that was extraordinary about Queen and about the people around Queen was the protection that you all provided for Freddie, which I think was
2: fantastic. Yes, we lied very effectively, didn't we?
1: Yeah.
2: And I totally stand by that.
1: I think it's something which you should be very proud of.
2: Thanks, I appreciate it.
1: And so should Freddie, because he's got friends.
2: Yeah, absolutely. And we respected his way of living, and I think it totally worked for him. He's a very unusual guy, Freddie. He really was. I think even more unusual than people realise from his public image, in that he was so in control of himself. I've never really met anybody like it.
1: What do you mean?
2: Well, he was... I think most of us respond to the stuff which was put into us in the first few years of our lives, you know, and we fight to escape from being the things which our parents expected us to be, you know, or our friends or whatever was going on at that time. And I think very few people ever escape to the point where they are their own person. And I think Freddie actually did it at a stroke. You know, people go on courses to do this, EST and all that stuff, you know, and the sort of self-realization. And Fred, in his own very simple and direct way, just decided at one point, I ain't going to be what anybody else wants me to be. I'm going to be what I want to be. And he had an image of himself he wanted to be. He wanted to be this Mercury person, you know. And he became it at the age of about, I don't know, 20 to 22, something
1: like
2: that.
1: So you saw this happen?
2: Absolutely, yeah. I think he became... He was so single-minded. And part of, you know, his way of dealing with his death was part of that. He decided that this was how he was going to do it. He didn't want any fuss. He didn't want any sympathy or any special treatment. He just wanted business as usual until it stopped. And that's what he managed to achieve. And we helped him to achieve it. I think he's a great example. I just hope I die as good as that, you know, and live as good as that.
1: It's interesting when you talk to Brian May about Freddie Mercury, sometimes he's in the present tense when he discusses him. He'll say, Freddie does this and Freddie is that. And then suddenly he'll correct himself and he'll put Freddie in the past tense. And that's something that came out of our conversation about Freddie.
2: It was a traumatic period, yes, in many ways. Yes.
1: Are you able yet to put it and adjust to it and judge it now? Or can't you stand back yet?
2: I think it's on various levels. In one way, I suppose you make a decision. My decision was that I was going to plunge into work and that was going to be the way I was going to deal with it. And I've always found that's the best way to get through traumas. So on one level, I'm going on all right, you know, and I'm functional. But on another level, down there somewhere, I haven't quite got used to it yet. There's still points where people say to me something about Freddie and I think, yeah, he'll... And then I think, no, he won't. You know, he won't be there. And there's a sort of jarring that goes on because he was... It's like a member of the family, really. It's like a very close member of the family because we were together for most of our adult life in one way or another. Yeah, and it happens most, actually, I suppose, most in the studio because that's where we were, where I was closest to him.
1: You know? Yeah. Very hard. How long will that take, do you think?
2: I don't know. I suppose it will always be there in a way. In some ways, I feel quite positive about it now. I've got to that point at least, you know, because I think his influence... I think I appreciate more his influence now than before because the band as a whole always fought about everything, you know. So sometimes you would grudgingly give each other credit for things, you know. And, but I feel sort of freer to recognize his influence on me now than perhaps I would have been before, you know. Before I might have said, no, you know, I was the big influence on him and he was a big influence on me, you know. But now I feel very free to say, yeah, I mean, a lot of stuff that I do is actually motivated by things that happened with Freddie.
1: There's the Brian May version, and there's the Queen version.
2: Eventually, you will hear a Queen version of this song, actually, which is hidden away in the archive somewhere, because we did it, yeah.
3: Who sang?
2: Freddie sang it, yes, and it's great. It's wonderful. It's very, very different from this.

0: think, you know, both versions will see the light of day eventually, and people can make their own judgment, you know. But what I wanted to do with this version, I mean, we did the other one very much on the lines of the way Queen are able to do things. You know, it had all the breadth and the dynamics and the, a lot of power at the end, as you would kind of imagine the song, you know, would benefit from.
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0: Queen Diary on this day in history.
1: Hello, today is August 11th. 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
3: 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Right. We will, rock you.
2: Right, go. 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
3: On your face. 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
1: The story behind the song, Radio Gaga. The origins of this song are well documented. It arrived with us through the toddler mutterings of Roger's son Felix, denouncing radio as caca, using French, the first language of his mother Dominique. He thus declared radio to be poo-poo. There can't be too many people who can claim that a pronouncement they made at the age of three has become immortalised in a song. Although the band sang caca on the original recording, it wouldn't sit well within an English language title, so it was changed to gaga, which, spelt as one word, means crazy in two senses: losing one's mental faculties, especially in old age, or being passionate about something, which both fit the message of the song in a way. The story goes that Roger started working on the track individually before Freddie, along with the other band members, took an interest in it. It's well known that Roger intended the song to be a eulogy to radio, which he felt was the ideal medium for music, but was being endangered by the introduction in the early 80s of MTV and its requirement that a video should accompany every song from now on, otherwise it simply couldn't become a hit. Ironically, Queen created a highly memorable and imaginative video for this song, which, according to the official International Queen Fan Club magazine of the time, was premiered in the US on the 10th of February 1984 on MTV, which had exclusive rights to it until the 17th of February. For 1 week, therefore, MTV was its sole broadcaster, unaware that it was airing a protest against its own existence. The importance of radio for a teenager growing up in the 60s and even the 70s, when TV was in its infancy, is of paramount importance in understanding the lyrical content. Roger declares that radio was my only friend through teenage nights, and that everything I had to know, I heard it on my radio. By his own account, it was influencers like Bill Haley and Elvis Presley that he first heard this way. Similar stories of listening to popular music have been recorded concerning Brian, who lay under the covers listening to Radio Luxembourg, a pirate station, and Freddie, whose fascination with Western pop music as a teenager in Zanzibar was fed by the BBC World Service. The song was originally composed with various synthesizers. A vocoder was used to create the robotic effect on the vocals, and the production also included the use of a Lindrum drum machine with keyboards played by Fred Mandel. As for the video, footage from the 1927 science fiction movie Metropolis creates an appropriate mix of past and future as a backdrop. Freddie and Roger had long admired the film, and Freddie's solo song Love Kills, co-written by Giorgio Moroder, was on the soundtrack of the latter's 1984 Metropolis remake. The video shows the band members riding in a flying car through the futuristic city, as well as extras from the fan club dressed like the demoralized workers from the movie footage, whom they impersonate with their heads down. The words "finest hour" in the song are a quote from the British wartime Prime Minister, Winston Churchill, and the video also depicts a family, apparently during World War II, entirely dependent on their radio. There is also a reference in the song to the 1938 War of the Worlds sci-fi radio drama in the US, which is said to have been so genuine that some people were duped into thinking that a real Martian invasion was taking place. Another homage to the power of radio. The song, which is almost as long as Bohemian Rhapsody, is unquestionably Roger's most successful contribution to Queen's enduring repertoire, and with footage from Metropolis accompanying its performance at Queen and Adam Lambert concerts, it has, despite its original message, become irrevocably bound to the contents of its video in the public imagination. This is Alison Sezzi for Queen Radio Net.

0: How highly do you rate Freddie Mercury as a frontman for a band?
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1: I'd like to introduce you to an unsung hero who's been helping us out for very many years, and I have no idea what we would do without him. On keyboards, Mr. Spike Edney. En avant. Right. This is a song which I wrote quite a few years ago with some friends, but it's never seen the light of day yet. And my excuse for singing it, I think, is just the best thing I have to offer. So here goes.

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0: You don't want to?
1: No, hell's much better. 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
3: Here you go, it's okay. No, don't, if you have... 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
4: Oh, no.
3: Oh, fucking hell, we might have to edit. I mean...
5: What's the matter?
4: Oh, Brian's fucking around.
5: 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Are you ready for take?
3: You're swapping out. 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
1: So how do the rest of you get rid of the frustrations as the three of you maybe would like to tour? Do you then think, we'll have to go and play somewhere else?
2: We've always done things that we've all wanted to do. And we can't, you know, possibly go on tour if one of us isn't keen. It would be as cheating, really. In the meantime, you know, I hope that this Queen record is well accepted, and it'll be interesting. This is a very funny stage. We've just finished the record, and so we don't really know. We're a little bit shell-shocked, you know. We've been in the studio for a year, and so it's probably not the best time to sort of ask us, because we've got no perspective on it.
1: Right, John, any more Morris Minors in the pipeline?
3: Or? Yes, there is one, I'm afraid. but apart from that, I have no plans at the moment. We've just spent a whole year in the studio. We're absolutely, I feel actually quite exhausted by it. I mean, it's been a long, hard slog, and even doing this interview is worse, but...
1: Come on, you've had a nice skiing holiday in between.
3: Oh, well, it was 5 days, 6 days. that was more exhausting than being in the studio. So at the moment, it's like take a break, going away for Easter with the family and then see what happens. But I have no plans at all after that.
1: John has no plans.
3: Well, no, not really, no.
1: All right, it's nice.
3: I'm open for offers. I'll put that in the Melody Maker.
1: We should have said that. It is quite so bad.
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0: Queen Diary on this day in history.
1: Hello, today is August 11th. 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It was Queen Diary by AI Voice Nate, Queen RadioNet.
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1: Queen song as well. I mean, Face It Alone, everyone has loved it. Was that something that you'd planned to do, or was it genuinely just kind of something that you decided on doing this year?
2: It's a genuine rediscovery, really, because we'd been through all these tapes before and we thought, well, anything that isn't close to finished, perhaps we should just leave. And then this time when we went through, we'd been constructing the box set of the Miracle. It's like the whole Miracle sessions. And once we really started to look, there was all kinds of stuff in there which had never been heard. And this is one of them. I mean, it's actually a fragment. I'm sure if we'd worked on it to its completion at the time, it would have been longer and more involved. It would have had all sorts of different, probably turned into Bohemian Rhapsody type of thing. Who knows? But as it is, we weren't tempted to go back and play on it. I think that would have kind of spoiled the magic of it. So what you hear was all done in 1989, is it? We just mixed it nice. Our boys did a great job of kind of rescuing it. But you hear us all in the studio together. And for me even, you know, I got quite emotional when I heard it nicely presented, when they'd done a nice mix of it. And yeah, you hear Freddie singing and he's playing the piano, and Deaky's there with his bass. I'm there putting in a guitar solo, probably as a bridge to the next verse, which never happened.
1: Yeah.
2: And Roger's there doing his thing, you know, hitting things. Roger does.
1: Do you know what? It's just such a lovely, lovely track as well. And it's just... Did you love the fact the fans reacted so well to it? It must have been nice for you, because also there'll be new fans that weren't around when you were releasing original material.
2: That's right, yeah. And I get a buzz. I get just the same buzz as the fans, I think. Just hearing Freddie's voice that intimately, it's quite nice that there's not much on the track. You know, it's very sparse, so there's lots of room for it to breathe, and you can hear every little kind of movement of Freddie's voice box and his mouth moving. You know, it's quite incredible to hear, and it is very emotional, I think. And the song is emotional too. It's a very kind of bear it all song. There is more on the box set. So if you get the Miracle sessions, there's at least, I think, 6 tracks which you won't have heard before.
1: Will you release them individually as well?
2: I guess so. I don't know if we would release any more singles. I don't think singles are quite what they used to be. You know, I think we'd rather probably people got into the whole sessions. And the reason I like the sessions so much is because you feel like you're a fly on the wall. You can hear us chatting and laughing and trying out things, making mistakes. I think people enjoy that. It's like I watched the Beatles thing on Netflix, you know, and I love that, just seeing all the stuff that went on. You get that kind of feeling listening to the Miracle sessions, I think. It's us in our, kind of in our prime, working together, having fun, arguing. But out of it comes some gems. You know, there was a lot of chemistry there.
1: Do you know what? With Face It Alone, only because I was preparing for this, I was reading an interview that Rami Malek had done, and he was saying that he believed that you guys should have done a Bond song. And it kind of made, it's like, actually, that's a good point. But this does feel like it could have been a Bond song.
2: You know, a few people have said that, yeah. It's a shame.
1: Well, it could still happen.
2: Yeah. It's odd, actually, because I know Michael Wilson very well, who's one of the archetypal, I was going to say ancient, I can't call him ancient. He's one of the original, him and Broccoli are the original producers of James Bond, and I've known him for years, but I've never really had the temerity to go up and say, why don't you give us a Bond theme? It's just never happened. It could happen. It could have, and it could have.
1: I kind of feel like it should. I mean, such an iconic British band associated with such a British kind of franchise, it would make sense.
2: Well, maybe this is it. Who knows? Yeah, it does kind of sound that way, doesn't it?
1: Yeah, I definitely think it would. Talking of Rami Malek as
2: good
1: well.
2: Good title. Yeah, and Face It Alone. Good Bond title, isn't it? I will talk to Michael Wilson. I think he's coming to my launch tonight.
1: I think that's brilliant. I love it.
2: Sorry, I interrupted you.
1: That's all right. Obviously, Bohemian Rhapsody was so huge. The other thing that I uncovered was that you have spoken about potentially exploring what might happen next. Is that true? Would you consider doing another film just about the remaining members of the band?
2: We would if we'd find the right script, yeah. I mean, it actually took 12 years to get that script together. I mean, we didn't write it, but we worked with writers for a long time trying to make sure that we did Freddie justice and we didn't overblow him and we didn't bias it in any direction and that it told the truth,
1: yeah,
2: and that it was entertaining. So it took a long time. And I think we have to thank Peter Morgan for the kind of heart of the film. I don't know if you know, Peter Morgan wrote The Crown and a lot of other amazing stuff. He's an incredible writer. He had one of the first goes at writing the script, and he made a breakthrough. He said, this film is about family. He said, you guys were a family, and the film is about one of the family needing a break, needing to get out and flex his muscles, be on his own. He goes out there and finds he doesn't like it that much, and he comes back to the family, and people are reunited. He said, that's your film. And I think, you know, we actually didn't accept his script, which is a bit scandalous, isn't it, really, Peter Morgan? We went round a lot of other routes and eventually came back to some of his ideas. But I think that's the essence of the film. We were family. Freddie was family to us, and it was hard to kind of let him go. But there was a time when it was right for him to come back.
1: Yeah.
2: That's why the film affects you, I think, because we were kind of closer as families than any of our kind of birth families, you know.
1: I love the film. In fact, I played golf this summer with Gwilym Lee, who plays you.
2: I love Gwilym. Isn't he amazing?
1: Do you think he played you well?
2: Oh, he's stupendous. We spent some time together because he plays guitar, and he said, I want to find out how you play guitar. So we spent some time sort of swapping licks and stuff, and I showed him how I do various things. What I didn't realize was all the time we were doing that, he was clocking me and my mannerisms, my voice, the whole thing. And when he'd done the takes for the film, I actually showed it to my kids. I showed him a rough cut of the film. My kids are quite big now. But they said, oh, it's really good, and the guy who plays you is really good, but obviously you did the voice, right, Dad? And I went, no, Gwilym did the voice. I mean, he fooled them, so I think he's great.
1: It's pretty impressive.
2: Yeah, they were a wonderful team. We were so lucky to have those guys.
1: Yeah.
2: They became us, and some of the stuff you see in the film, they improvised. It's not all script. A lot of it's script, again, but they got so into being us that in some of those scenes when we're arguing, they're sort of, it's happening for real.
1: Yeah. I loved it. I really did. And no, we've got to discuss one other thing that happened this year, which, by the way, we were all going, what's he going to do? Is he going to be on the roof? I'm obviously talking about the Platinum Jubilee. You did open the show and you did get raised up on a platform.
2: Yeah, that's me, isn't it? That's what I do.
1: Is that in your contract now, whatever I do?
2: Seems to be.
1: I must be elevated somehow.
2: Yeah, I have to be elevated. Yeah, it was fun. I love that stuff, I must say. And I love the planning and the staging of kind of making a spectacle. And if Freddie had been around right now, I'm sure I would have been doing it for him, because he should have been up there, you know. But it's enjoyable doing it for myself. And it started off, obviously, on Buckingham Palace roof for the other Jubilee, the Golden Jubilee. And it's fun just getting the ideas and putting them together, because somebody has to write it, obviously. In the case of the Golden Jubilee, I wrote that fanfare for the orchestra and the bit where the guitar comes in. And obviously I didn't write God Save the Queen, but I wrote that arrangement for it. And then I just had to play it, which was pretty hair-raising, because everybody knows what it ought to sound like, you know. But for this, I thought, well, what do people want to hear? If we're going to open the show, what's the most distinctive thing? It's got to be...
1: And then you had the Queen and Paddington tapping their saucers along.
2: Yeah, well, that was the icing on the cake, really. And I did ask for something like... I didn't ask for Paddington Bear, but I did say, look, here's a demo of what we could do. We could have the marching band, the Coldstream Guards or whatever, you know, doing the percussion, and we can come out of that. But wouldn't it be great if we had, for instance, the Queen tapping her pencil or something like that? So I kind of gave this idea to anyone who was interested, you know, my chaps, the BBC, the producers of the show and everything, and they went very silent. And it was like, well, you know, we'll see what we can do. We have ideas too, and whatever, you know, we can't tell you what we're going to do. So I'm kind of stuck with our demo of what we're going to do, but we don't know what they're going to do. It's an odd situation. Until the night before the show, they said, actually, we did get the Queen.
1: The night before, wow.
2: Yeah, but they got her to tap the spoon instead of the pencil, which I thought was great. And they got Paddington Bear. I mean, what more can you ask for?
1: It was brilliant. So I now need to know what you're going to do for the coronation, because I'm assuming you'll be elevated on some platform somewhere in London yet again.
2: I don't know. You can't. I can't assume that we'd be asked. It would be lovely if we could do something.
1: Yeah.
2: Yeah. They're very, honestly, they're very hair-raising, those experiences, because it is live. It's completely live. So if you screw it up, you would screw up in front of a billion people.
1: But you have performed to so many huge crowds like that throughout your whole career. What's the most nerve-wracking, the most terrifying of all those shows?
2: The roof of Buckingham Palace.
1: Okay.
2: Because it was a complete one-off and nobody had ever done it, and it was completely live, and I couldn't hear the orchestra very easily. They were miles away, and it was all going to be out of sync if I could hear them, so we had to devise ways of us hearing the same core time signature. I had a conductor who I couldn't see very well, and I'm on top of the roof and anything can go wrong. I've got a wire that came up through the palace which did go wrong, so I couldn't hear anything about half an hour before the show. It was utterly terrifying, and I'll never be the same again.
1: Oh, well.
2: But you kind of face the fear. You have to.
1: Yeah.
2: It's a real, it's a life-changing experience, that stuff. Yeah, people used to say, were you afraid of falling off the roof? No. I was afraid of looking an idiot in front of a billion people.
1: Oh, you didn't. You did it brilliantly. So that's a great thing. I've got to ask you as well, because, oh, we love Adam Lambert and Queen. I mean, he's superb. Will you be doing any unique new material with Adam?
2: I think the honest answer is I don't know. We have kicked things around on a sort of trial basis, but nothing's happened yet. We haven't felt right about it yet. I think we're so consumed with the live show, it just kind of, it becomes everything for us when we're together. And Adam is such an amazing performer. I mean, he truly is, you know, I used to call him I still call him the gift from God, the GFG, because where would you find a voice like that and a personality like that? And a performer like that, and someone who can engage the audience without being Freddie. You know, he doesn't have to try to sort of emulate Freddie. He just is what he is, and he's incredible. So we're so lucky to have this guy who can do all that. And you can give him anything. I can't think of another person who could do that. And you can take little pieces out of some obscure Queen album and say, you want to try this? And Adam will go, yeah, I'll try that. And it'll be great.
1: Brian, thank you so much.
2: Thank you, Jenny. Amazing.
1: So lovely to chat. And honestly, the book's brilliant. So good luck with it.
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1: Hello, today is August 11th. 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
2: The Cross live in Geneva, Switzerland on the 10th of April 1990. Between 1987 and 1993, Roger had his own band that was called The Cross. Musically, it was very far away from the Queen sound and also far away from his solo career in the 90s. Some tracks were excellent, some sound very outdated now. This Swiss concert remains quite a mystery, as we are not sure where exactly it took place. Anyway, it was the first concert of the Mad, Bad and Dangerous to Know tour that wasn't very successful. I remember one of the German concerts was attended only by about 50 people, and when Roger saw it, he couldn't stop laughing. I'm not a big fan of the Cross live concerts, but if I had to pick a highlight, it would be Roger's solo track, Man on Fire.
3: Thank you. This is called Heaven for Everyone.

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Queen Live, the best of Queen concerts. 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

0: forget that the second solo is all the way through. Guitar is like a firecracker. Sorry about this, but Brian's guitar is about to blow.
1: Not to worry. Shout when you're ready, fellas.
2: We start now.
0: Right. Yes, we're ready now. Okay, here we go. Take 36.

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0: It's the end of a day like that. 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

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Every time we meet, but you hit me right out of the blue. 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

0: is... Right, this is going to be take one.
1: Their cans are too loud.
0: Oh, they are. Turn them down then.
2: It's just you who's too loud.
3: No, it's just him. It's just Roy talking so loud.
1: No, the bass as well.
2: Too much bass.
4: That sounds better. Try that.
0: Okay, this is a take. Take one.
3: Okay, before Brian's... Hang on. We must do this in a few takes, because...
2: Come on.
3: Brian's strings are getting old.
2: Yeah, my fingers are getting old too.
1: So am I.
2: Right.

0: Well, you'd bloody turn the bass down.
1: Why
0: did?
2: Well, is that a fade out at the end?
3: Yes.
0: Yes.
2: Come and have a listen.
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0: I got a feeling I should be doing alright. Doing alright.
1: I was born with 4 additional incisors. More space in my mouth means more range. I'll consider your offer.
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